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1: 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I know I can be. In the spring, any day that I'm not in the field means another sleepless night. I am Darren Hefty with Hefty Seed Company. Farming comes with enough worries. Your corn seed shouldn't be one of them. That's why we developed Hefty brand 40 series corn. As the only corn in the industry recommended for planting in 40 degree soils, 40 series corn gets you into the field before anyone else. When the other guys are losing their sleep trying to get their crop in, well, my corn will already be in the ground. Plant early, sleep better with Hefty 40 series corn.

0: want to do anything that could hurt his future, you know?
1: Well, and he's obviously having an MVP-type season at the plate as well yet again. Yeah, this is huge. This is unbelievable. It makes the Dodgers the favorite. And I'm not being sarcastic when I say this, and we have two more hours to discuss all this, but I know you're a Mets fan. Does this bother you at all as being, I guess you're a Dodgers fan too. I mean, you grew up in LA, but does this bother you at all that they have made yet another move that further solidifies themselves as an overwhelming favorite?
0: No, and I know we're short on time. It doesn't bother me because, like I said, you know, what do I want them to do? Damn you, Dodgers, stop trying to win. Stop getting good players. You know, trade for bad players. That'd be stupidity. I mean, I don't, perhaps I'm not crazy about it. But that's what I would want my team to do. And the Mets actually did spend a lot of money. It just actually didn't do very well with some of the guys they spent it on.
1: Well, I'll tell you what. First of all, 1-877-99 on Fox, 1-877-996-6369. Emmy, you can open up those phone lines. If you are a fan of one of the 29 other teams in Major League Baseball, feel free to let us know how you feel. You can call in. Tarek Skubal, two-time Cy Young Award winner, is headed to the Dodgers. We will come back. More reaction to the insane story of the night, plus plenty of NFL. This is Fox Sports Radio. We are Fox Sports!
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0: Probably not, but they're better choice than the Raiders or the Titans or teams like that right now.
1: Yeah, the Browns were 5-12 last year. They're probably not going to do it.

0: 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We're here nightly. Eric Harley and Gary McNamara on Red Eye Radio.
1: We're Red Eye Radio. He's Eric Harley and I'm Gary McNamara. When we say that the Democrat Socialists of America are taking over the Democratic Party, we have... I was going to say the evidence. Sorry, Gary. You got to be more hip.
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1: We have the receipts.

Now, it's Red Eye Radio. Gary McNamara and Eric Harley talk about everything from politics to social issues and news of the day. 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

0: In a Friday filing, the Department of Justice said additional documents provided by the Interior Department show a botched installation by the contractor caused the damage, not David Hearn, the former Olympic rower who was originally arrested and charged with vandalism.
1: President Trump said, "I don't know what she was thinking," as he wrote on social media. Authorities in Moscow say it was an act of terror after an explosion left at least three people dead and injured 21 others. They did not say who was responsible. I'm Brian Clark, ABC News.
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4: I'm Anthony Gonzalez with your Week in Review. The City of Milford has approved the final plat for the Harvest Hills Housing Development Project. The Milford City Council unanimously approved the plans Monday night and also adopted an urban renewal plan to help pay for infrastructure improvements tied to the development. Developer Doug Holzrichter with Imagine Milford says the project is now ready to move into the construction phase.
5: We hope to begin construction, within a month, get most of the infrastructure work done this year and finish up paving next spring. And hopefully we'll be selling lots real soon.
4: The residential development will bring a mix of housing options to Milford's west side, near the new Okoboji Elementary School. Plans include a mix of single-family homes, townhomes, duplexes, and other multifamily housing. The urban renewal plan, approved by the council, is intended to help cover the cost of extending infrastructure to the site. Holzrichter says the development will be built in stages over time and is expected to add more than 120 lots when completed.
5: The first phase, we have 66 lots. And the second phase, I believe, is about 55, and that's to the north of the phase one. So altogether, it's about 40 acres.
4: The final plat was approved with conditions related to streetlights, drainage, and required DNR permits. The developers will install streets and utilities, then market the lots to local builders who will then construct the homes. An independent auditor has completed the yearly look at the City of Spencer's books for the fiscal year ending June 30th of 2025. David Schmidt says income totaled $22,936,000, down 17.6% from the previous fiscal year. Property taxes were up $406,000, with revenue from the hotel-motel tax, tax increment financing, and fees for services all higher. Significant grants and contributions were down $2,355,000. City Manager Kevin Robinson, who was not the city manager at the time, said the city was scrambling during the year to cover unforeseen emergencies created by the flood.
6: So there was $500,000 that went to SEDC to purchase 7 apartment complexes. KCN had a flood engineering invoice that dealt with during the flood. They went around, shot a bunch of flood elevations. The ARPA money, if you remember, the $1.3 million that was deobligated from the bridge project and then reobligated for business grants for flood recovery. There was a TIF overpayment in there. The TJ Maxx rebate, $171,000, if you recall, previously was not accounted for correctly from the sales tax TIF from a budget perspective. So we corrected that during the year. The SMID payment for Main Street had been not budgeted. That's an annual expenditure. It just wasn't budgeted when the budget was built.
4: The audit cited the city for a lack of consistency in financial reports. Robinson says that's because the city had difficulty filling the budget director's position.
6: You know, we started with Tracy in that position as an interim, There was some interviews that occurred. The position wasn't filled. Jim Furneaux came in after the flood to work a little bit with Tracy, but then Tracy left. And so then Jim was here for about 3 months as an interim. When Jim had to return to his main focus, Teresa came in as an interim. There were interviews that occurred during that time frame as well with an unsuccessful hire. And then we had a successful hire who was employed for 16 days and then resigned.
4: The city of Spencer had a cash balance of $26,488,000 at the end of the 2025 fiscal year, actually $3,806,000 higher than the previous period. A multi-county drainage repair project is moving forward following a joint public hearing earlier this week. Supervisors from multiple counties met to discuss repairs to Joint Drainage District 61 and Branch 61, a system that runs through portions of Emmett, Dickinson, Clay, and Palo Alto counties. Clay County Board of Supervisors Chair Barry Anderson says the project stems from flood damage that occurred in 2024.
7: With the flooding, there were some sloughs in the banks, and so this meeting was just to talk about the repairs in those sloughs and the cost, estimated cost, and so we'll have more meetings down the road as soon as this comes to bid, but as soon as we get that, we'll know a little bit better as far as cost goes.
4: County officials are now working to move the repair project through the next phases.
7: Everybody asked some good questions, but everybody was on board and they know that this needs to be repaired. So FEMA is going to cover 75%, state's going to cover 10%, and then the local landowners will cover the additional 15%. But we'll get everything repaired the way it should be.
4: Approximately 71% of the local share is attributed to landowners in Dickinson County, 15% in Emmett County, 13% in Clay County, and less than 1% in Palo Alto County. Officials approved the engineer's report and set a bid letting for the project for Thursday, August 27th at 2 o'clock p.m. Spencer's long-term recovery group continues to operate, but Director Megan Henchez says they will stop opening new cases at the end of summer.
8: September 1st, we will stop taking intakes. We'll make that deadline close of business on September 1st. So if anybody needs help before then, they should reach out to us as soon as possible.
4: Henchez says the work will continue, and they hope to raise an additional $100,000.
8: So the long-term recovery is funded by grants. We have the Center for Disaster Philanthropy and Margaret A. Cargill that have funded us, and some individual donors that have given as well. Fresh Start Market is a contributor to us, and we continue to take donations.
4: Arnold Motor Supply recently donated $20,000 toward the goal. Cities everywhere are tackling the issue of unregulated electronic bicycles and scooters. Spirit Lake Police Chief Shane Brevik says they're taking a countywide approach in the Iowa Great Lakes, especially since the bike trail links all of the cities.
9: So representatives from all the agencies here in Dickinson County, we've met a couple times. We've been reviewing ordinances from all over the state of Iowa, trying to come up with something that might work Dickinson County-wide, in hopes that we can take that county-wide ordinance, if you will, and apply it to every agency and every city in the Dickinson County.
4: The consensus seems to be that 20 miles per hour is okay, but some of the vehicles can go up to 40.
9: We don't want to limit the e-bicycles, so it's going to be more on those e-motorcycles, the e-scooters, and just general traffic.
4: A license is required to operate a moped in Iowa. Brevik says traffic education might be the place to start.
9: I've talked to Officer Voss, the school resource officer here in Spirit Lake, and the school resource officer in Milford for the Okoboji School District is going to do the same. I'm trying to set up some things that we can maybe talk to students and maybe try to find some stuff that we can send home with students, kind of like we do with bicycles, but now it's transitioning to e-scooters and e-bikes. So.
4: The Dickinson County Trail System already bans vehicles that exceed 20, but has no enforcement mechanism. The Spirit Lake City Council this summer already passed an ordinance banning the vehicles in the city's parks. And hospitals nationwide are facing critical blood shortages. But Spencer Hospital says the shortage has not yet affected patient care locally. LifeServe Blood Center says donations have fallen well below expected levels this summer, creating a significant strain on the blood supply. Rebecca Peters of Spencer Hospital says the shortage is being felt across the country and throughout the LifeServe service area.
10: There is an issue in the with blood shortage nationwide, but also through LifeServe Blood Center, which is where Spencer Hospital and most of the hospitals in our region get their blood from. So right now we are critically low. And so that means that we have a very small supply of blood. So right now is a great time for people to consider donating blood to LifeServe Blood Center.
4: Despite the shortages, Peters says Spencer Hospital currently has enough blood on hand to meet patient needs.
10: Currently at Spencer Hospital, we do have the blood supply to meet our needs. And, should something major change, it might be a little challenging to get inventory. But as of right now, it has not impacted our patient care, and we haven't needed to make any changes to our schedules based on our blood supply.
4: Peters says hospital staff are monitoring the situation closely. LifeServe officials warn that if donations do not increase, hospitals could eventually face difficult decisions regarding treatments and surgeries. The Blood Center reports it is approximately 2,500 units behind expected collection levels for July. Peters says residents can help by giving blood at one of several upcoming donation opportunities in the area.
10: On Monday, August 3rd, there will be one at First Congregational Church in Spencer. Then on Tuesday, we'll have a blood drive right here at Spencer Hospital. Then on Wednesday, August 5th, there will be a blood drive for LifeServe Blood Center in Emmitsburg at Holy Family Parish Center. On Monday, the 10th of August, they will have a blood drive in Ayrshire at the Community Center. And then on Monday, August 17th, there will be another one in Spencer at First Congregational Church. So a lot of opportunities to give and a lot of opportunities to make a meaningful impact for our community right now when we need it.
4: Appointments can be scheduled through LifeServe Blood Center at lifeservebloodcenter.org. For more news, visit Northwest Iowa Now. I'm Anthony Gonzalez.
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14: Good morning. Now turning to area funeral announcements. A funeral service for Clarice Harms, age 98, of May City, will be held at 10:30 Wednesday at St. John Lutheran Church in May City. A visitation will be held 1 hour prior to the service on Wednesday at the church. Burial will be held at Harrison Township Cemetery in rural May City. The Robinson Funeral Home of Spirit Lake is in charge of arrangements for Clarice Harms, 98, of May City. Services for Ramona Reimenscheider, age 51, of Astoria, will have a visitation today from 11 until 1 at the Turner Jenness Funeral Home in Spirit Lake. Time of Remembrance will also be held today following the visit.

0: visitation at 1 at the funeral home in Spirit Lake. Turner Jennings Funeral Home of Spirit Lake is in charge of arrangements for Ramona Ryman Schneider, age 51, of Fostoria. A celebration of life for Mr. Gail Handy, age 86, of Terrell. A celebration of life will take place this afternoon at 2 o'clock at Senior Center in Spirit Lake. Turner Jennings Funeral Home is in charge of arrangements for Mr. Gail Handy, age 86, of Terrell. Services for Ivan Schmidt, age 80, of Milford, will have a funeral mass tomorrow morning at 10:30 at St. Joseph Catholic Church in Milford. Visitation is today from 5 until 7, rosary at 4:45 at the Turner Jennings Funeral Home in Milford. Turner Jennings Funeral Home of Milford is in charge of arrangements for Ivan Schmidt, age 80, of Milford. Services for Mary Ann Olson, age 85, of Arnold's Park, formerly a Terrell, will have a service tomorrow morning at 10:30 at Wallingford Lutheran Church in Wallingford. Burial at Wallingford Lutheran Cemetery in Wallingford. Visitation today this afternoon from 2 until 4 at Henry Olson Funeral Home in Esterville. Henry Olson Funeral Home of Esterville is in charge of arrangements for Mary Ann Olson, age 85, of Arnold's Park, formerly of Terrell. Funeral services for 95-year-old Donna M. Frederick of Spencer, formerly of Webb, will take place tomorrow afternoon at 1:30 at Faith Lutheran Church in Spencer. Burial will be at Lone Tree Cemetery in Sioux Rapids. Visitation will be held at 12 until 1 prior to the service at the church. In lieu of flowers, memorials may be directed to the Faith Lutheran Church in Spencer. The Slifford Funeral Home of Sioux Rapids is in charge of arrangements for 95-year-old Donna M. Frederick of Spencer, formerly of Webb. Funeral services can be found online at northwestiowanow.com along with bigcountry1077.com.
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0: 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Patchy Valley fog is possible here early this morning, mainly across portions of northwest Iowa into the lower Missouri Valley. Now, any fog should burn off by mid-morning, looking at roughly 8:30 to 9 o'clock. Now, winds will also increase here through the day today, reaching 25 to 35 miles per hour along and west of Interstate 29 this afternoon. Gusty winds will gradually spread eastward through the evening and overnight. Now, dry conditions and seasonably warm temperatures continue today into middle of the afternoon Monday. Then showers and storm chances return Monday night into Wednesday. An isolated strong to severe storm is possible in portions of southeastern South Dakota Monday evening. If storms, of course, can develop, they are in a slight risk off to our northwest for Monday night. Your KICD Live Doppler forecast for today. Again, like mentioned, patchy fog through mid-morning, then mostly sunny, highs of 83. Tonight, partly cloudy, lows of 60. Monday, mostly sunny, then mostly sunny and breezy by Monday afternoon, highs approaching 85. Monday night, partly cloudy, then a 30% chance of showers before midnight, lows of 63. Then a 70% chance of showers likely overnight into Tuesday morning, highs of 76. Tuesday night, storm chances again, 50% chance of isolated thunderstorms and showers, lows of 54. Wednesday, partly sunny, 77. Wednesday night, clear, lows of 53. And Thursday, mostly sunny, highs of 80. Yesterday recap for your Saturday, your high was 82 with a low of 62, and our observed midnight temperature was 80. Your record temperatures for the second day of August. Happy August, by the way, 104 in 1930 and 42 in 1976. Your sunset this evening, 8:42. I should start with your sunrise this morning. That took place at 6:12. Your sunset this evening, 8:42. And your sunrise tomorrow morning, 6:13. Your current low for the day is 57 at 6 a.m. this morning. Currently here in Spencer, if I can pull up the right tab here, sunny conditions, of course, will continue all day. Wind gusts are currently up to 11 miles per hour here in Spencer, and we sit at 63 degrees. For more on your weather, log online to northwestiowanow.com or bigcountry1077.com.
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11: This is America This Week from Westwood One, a recap of the top stories from the week gone by. 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
12: paying respects and tribute to the late Senator Lindsey Graham. I'm Clayton Neville. Fauci takes the fifth.
13: I respectfully decline to answer.
12: Dr. Anthony Fauci facing harsh COVID criticism at a Senate hearing. I'm Jim Root.
14: Kentucky Governor Andy Beshear is calling on Senator Mitch McConnell to either prove he's fit to continue serving or resign from office. I'm Jennifer King.
15: A meeting of the minds off Capitol Hill. It could save the confirmation of Todd Blanche for Attorney General. I'm Joan Jones.
16: A father who gave his son a gun used to kill four people at a Georgia high school was sentenced to 15 years in prison. I'm Ed Donahue.
17: The teen lifeguard who rescued a 10-year-old in rough surf, praised by President Trump. I'm Bob Brown. I'll have that story coming up.
18: Iran is now the leading suspect in a cyber attack on Minnesota water systems. I'm Sue Aller.
11: All ahead on America This Week. You're listening to America This Week. I'm John Trout. The late U.S. Senator Lindsey Graham was honored with a funeral service at the National Cathedral in Washington on Tuesday. Correspondent Clayton Neville says ceremonies continued Wednesday in Graham's home state of South Carolina.
19: U.S. leaders and world dignitaries saying goodbye to Senator Lindsey Graham, who died suddenly from heart complications this month at the age of 71. Hundreds of people, including Israeli Prime Minister Benjamin Netanyahu, Ukrainian President Volodymyr Zelensky, Supreme Court Justice Brett Kavanaugh, and former Vice President Mike Pence all at the service. Political commentator Sean Hannity made remarks, and so did President Trump.
20: Our nation needs more men and women like that great person sitting, laying, wherever he may be. I think I know where he is, and I think he's up there. I think he's watching us. I'm pretty sure of it.
19: The president praised Senator Graham as a politician.
20: He secured record funding for our military as a budget committee chairman. He delivered the largest investment in border security in history, and last year he shepherded the passage of the largest tax cuts in American history.
19: He touted Graham's work overseas.
20: He had unwavering faith in the righteousness of American power and prayer. He was extremely hawkish. I will tell you, he never saw a war that he didn't like.
19: And the president testified to Senator Graham's character.
20: Right to the end, Lindsey carried in his golf bag the putter that once belonged to his dad, and he carried it with him with class and with a ring that was so beautiful of his mother. And they were laying right at his bedside. The night he died, they were there.
19: Vice President J.D. Vance shared a story about campaigning with the senator.
21: I learned something from Lindsey Graham, the way that he interacted with people, the way that he was so interested in what was going on and what was moving people and what was motivating them.
19: He said Graham had a great sense of humor.
21: Lindsey Graham told me a story about his time in the House. And if I repeated exactly what he told me, Darlene, it would be the end of my political career forever. But what I can say is that I was laughing so hard that by the time we got to the next event, I had abdominal cramps.
19: Graham's sister, Darlene, was emotional at times during the service. She's been appointed to fill his seat in the Senate. The late senator's remains will be taken to South Carolina, followed by a procession to First Baptist Church of Columbia for his public funeral. I'm Clayton Neville.
11: Dr. Anthony Fauci appeared before a Senate committee Wednesday under subpoena, invoking his Fifth Amendment right not to answer a question over 100 times during a hearing that also saw one of his attorneys escorted from the chamber. Jim Roop reports Fauci, who received a pardon from President Biden before he left office, could face contempt of Congress charges as early as next week.
22: What color is the carpet in front of you?
23: On the advice of counsel, I respectfully decline to answer based upon my rights under the Fifth Amendment to the Constitution.
22: Let's just get one thing straight. You don't have any rights under the Fifth Amendment because you've been pardoned, as you very well know. As the Supreme Court has been clear for a century and more, Brown versus Walker, 1896, when he has been pardoned, he may not stand upon his privilege. You know that. Your lawyers sitting behind you now shifting nervously in their chairs. They know it. This isn't about the Constitution. This isn't about the law. This is about contempt. Contempt for this body and contempt for the American people.
12: Republicans wanted answers from the former head of the National Institute of Allergy and Infectious Diseases, but they didn't get any.
23: On the advice of counsel, I respectfully decline to answer based upon my rights under the Fifth Amendment of the Constitution.
12: Dr. Anthony Fauci, 6 years after the pandemic, appeared under subpoena to answer questions about the origins of COVID-19. In his opening statement, Fauci said in the years since COVID, he has sat before numerous hearings in both the House and the Senate, answering the very same questions he's being asked in this hearing, accusing committee chair Republican Senator Rand Paul of being obsessed with him.
23: The sole reason he is calling me before this committee is to get me to say something, anything, that could vindicate his repeated public pledges that I end up, in his words, quote, behind bars.
12: Fauci's attorney was tossed from the hearing for trying to speak as Democrats came to Fauci's defense. Michigan Senator Gary Peters echoing Fauci's claim of a sort of vindictive prosecution.
1: To basically legitimize a predetermined conclusion that was reached years ago.
12: President Trump says he watched the hearing and added his criticism.
2: COVID was a disaster, but Fauci did not help.
12: In one of his final acts as president, Joe Biden issued a preemptive pardon to Fauci against any future prosecutions, which suggested to Republicans that Fauci was free to answer any questions and all questions without fear of repercussions. Still, Fauci invoked his Fifth Amendment right with each question. Now, Senator Paul says his committee will vote next week whether to hold Fauci in contempt for not answering questions, but ultimately it would be up to the Department of Justice to decide whether to prosecute. I'm Jim Roop.
3: Questions remain about Senator Mitch McConnell's health, now growing after Kentucky's governor called on him to prove he's fit to serve or resign. Jennifer King reports.
14: Kentucky Governor Andy Beshear is calling on Senator Mitch McConnell to either prove he's fit to continue serving or resign from office. McConnell was hospitalized June 14th, his office revealing weeks later that it was due to a fall. Beshear made the demand in a letter after the office of the attending physician said McConnell had been discharged from hospital care but remains in a rehabilitation facility and has not yet been medically cleared to return to work. McConnell released a statement saying he hates to miss the fun but will not be attending this Saturday's Fancy Farm Picnic. It's an annual event that draws political figures to Western Kentucky. Beshear called on McConnell to address the people of Kentucky verbally and provide proof of his capacity. The governor's also asking Senate Majority Leader John Thune to investigate McConnell's condition. I'm Jennifer King.
3: The Todd Blanche nomination up in the air, and the Fed has its say on interest rates when America This Week returns after these messages.
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3: Welcome back to America This Week. I'm John Trout. It's 7 after. The confirmation of Acting Attorney General Todd Blanche has gone off the rails as two Republican senators, one set to retire, the other primaried at President Trump's behest, refused to go along with his nomination. Correspondent Joan Jones reports late Thursday Tom Tillis and John Cornyn held a meeting with Blanche to discuss their concerns and the demands both senators have to move forward.
0: The dispute centers around a $1.8 billion anti-weaponization fund. It was proposed by President Trump to settle his $10 billion lawsuit against the IRS for illegally disclosing his confidential tax returns in 2019 and 2020. That happened at the hands of a former IRS contractor who has been sentenced to 5 years in a federal prison. Now, Trump established that anti-weaponization

0: administration have left a mistaken impression that's hard to shake, that the Fed's implicit inflation target was somehow above 2%. Let me reiterate, there is no soft inflation target. There is no soft implicit target, not on this committee's watch. There's only a target, and it's 2%.
1: Sagar Meghani, Washington.
2: A teenager risks his life to save a drowning 10-year-old in dangerous California surf. That when America This Week continues after these messages.
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9: 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I'm supporting students, and I get paid to make the big calls. 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
10: One. Good morning and welcome to The Christian Woman Speaks. My name is Jane Cruz and I'm a member of First Lutheran Church in Milford, Iowa. Without sounding morbid, I have recently thought more and more about what is said in an obituary. I suppose because I'm reaching the age where I'm attending more funerals for family and friends, and reading the obituary seems too simple for me. How the complexities of a human life are distilled down to a few essential details, the summary of a life's work, the naming of a few endearing and precious relationships, and maybe a brief phrase or two that attempts to capture the lovely particularity of the person who has died. And whether they are long and eloquent or brief and matter of fact, obituaries all seem to convey the same basic message. This person mattered. They were loved. Someone, somewhere, remembers them fondly with grateful tears. And while it might sound strange to say so, what is also striking to me in the obituary is all the stuff that is not written down. We don't generally find a long list of the person's failings or their frustrating personality.

0: personality quirks. And furthermore, there is never a rebuttal of the obituary. No pointed letter to the editor in the next day's paper that says, actually, that person was a real piece of work. And for the most part, nobody is standing up at the funeral, waving around a newspaper clipping saying, we really need to set the record straight on all the mistakes that this person made during their life. Even though we know that people are complicated and sometimes infuriating, even though we often hurt one another in this life, we don't do any of that. In the end, we let it be. We lay down our swords. Isn't that remarkable when you think about it? Especially when you consider all of the energy that can be expended over a lifetime of feuding and arguing and taking offense, only to realize that eventually, at the end, we will just put it to rest. We will, in most cases, release the frustration and try to forgive. I sometimes wonder what it would be like if I could muster the strength within myself to lay down my sword a little sooner, to accept the truth that when all is said and done, my so-called enemies are not so different from me. I wonder how the relationship wounds I bear would change if I could skip ahead to that obituary state of mind where judgment is tempered by the wisdom of letting go. The biblical text I want to refer us to today is Mark 9, verses 38 to 50. This text tells how Jesus teaches radical inclusion, prioritizing God's kingdom over petty rivalry. It's about removing anything that hinders faith and living in harmony, even with those who do things differently, as long as they serve God. I'm just going to read a portion of this, beginning with Mark 9, verses 39 to 41. Jesus said, "For no one who does a miracle in my name can in the next moment say anything bad about me, for whoever is not against us is for us. Truly, I tell you, anyone who gives you a cup of water in my name because you belong to the Messiah will certainly not lose their reward." In the heat of the present moment, we are so quick to make distinctions and dividing lines. Especially when the world feels big and confusing and scary, we immediately jump to delineating various categories of us and them. And the suspicion and rage we feel towards them, whoever they are, it soothes us in a pitiful sort of way because it convinces us that we alone understand how the world ought to work, when in reality we're all just trying to figure it out together. And in truth, both us and them are going home each night and kissing our loved ones and washing the dishes and catching our tired reflection in the mirror and praying that tomorrow will be just a little bit better than today. We can forget that on some level we are still all children, a little bit afraid of the dark, searching for the light. The moment we decide who our enemies are and prepare for battle with them, we have already lost. And when we fight, and God knows how long and hard we have fought across the tired, staggering, bloody ages, is it not almost always true that eventually we stand up, standing at the gravestones of our supposed enemies, looking at the stony names inscribed therein, names once whispered on a mother's smiling lips, and we say with a sudden shock of grief or humility, "Oh, I see, this person was not my enemy. They mattered. They were loved. Someone remembers them fondly with grateful tears." Love does not divide the world into us and them. Love has no true enemy except for the practice of enmity itself, the lie of the great deceiver, and Jesus has already conquered that. What will it take for us to accept this, to live like this is true? What will it take to see one another as siblings and partners and not as threats? It will take letting go of fear. Fear of the unknown. Fear of people we do not understand. Fear of our own failures. Fear of our vulnerability in an uncertain world. Letting go of that fear, though, requires us to face it. We must face the ways we have cultivated enmity within ourselves and within our world, and then choose a better way. And that is hard to do, especially when the world around us seems to thrive on division and mistrust. But again, that's why I have a peculiar love for obituaries, because they give us a sneak preview of what is going to happen with all of the division and posturing and the obsession with being right. None of it is going to matter. The only questions left in the end will be, how much did you love? How did you contribute to the flourishing of the world? How did you protect the vulnerable entrusted to your care? What was the unique radiance that sparkled behind your eyes? What small, meaningful things did you do in the name of Jesus? I came across what could have been used as a printed obituary of Jesus Christ that was fictionally written in the Jerusalem Times in 33 AD. I'd like to close my message this morning with the reading of Jesus' obituary. Jesus Christ, 33 of Nazareth, died Friday on Mount Calvary, also known as Golgotha, the place of the skull. Betrayed by the apostle Judas, Jesus was crucified by the Romans by order of the ruler Pontius Pilate. The causes of death were crucifixion, extreme exhaustion, severe torture, and loss of blood. Jesus Christ, a descendant of Abraham, was a member of the house of David. He was the son of the late Joseph, a carpenter of Nazareth, and Mary, his devoted mother. Jesus was born in a stable in the city of Bethlehem, Judea. He is survived by his mother Mary, his faithful apostles, numerous disciples, and many other followers. Jesus was self-educated and spent most of his adult life working as a teacher. Jesus also occasionally worked as a medical doctor, and it is reported that he healed many patients. Up until the time of his death, Jesus was teaching and sharing the good news, healing the sick, touching the lonely, feeding the hungry, and helping the poor. Jesus was most noted for telling parables about his Father's kingdom and performing miracles such as feeding over 5,000 people with only 5 loaves of bread and 2 fish, and healing a man who was born blind. On the day before his death, he held a Last Supper celebrating the Passover feast, at which he foretold his death. The body was quickly buried in a stone grave by order of Pontius Pilate. A boulder was placed in front of the tomb, and Roman soldiers were put on guard. In lieu of flowers, the family has requested that everyone try to live as Jesus did and believe in him. Donations may be sent to anyone in need. Someday, when every obituary has been recorded and when life is revealed at last for what it truly is, when all is made new, when enemy is no longer a word in the language of the human heart, on that day we will simply behold one another face to face, and we will say, "You matter, you are loved, and you, my sister, my brother, my friend, will be remembered fondly forever, and there will be no more tears." In Jesus' name we pray. Amen.
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2: And good morning. Your KICD live Doppler forecast. Patchy fog through mid-morning, roughly 9 o'clock here. Then mostly sunny for the remainder of the day. Highs approaching 84. For tonight, partly cloudy, lows 60. Monday, mostly sunny, then mostly sunny and breezy, highs of 85. Monday night, partly cloudy, then a 30% chance of showers before midnight, lows 63. By Tuesday, a 70% chance of showers, likely highs of 76. Currently here in Spencer, we have a calm wind, sunny conditions, and we currently sit at 61 degrees. 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

morning. We welcome you to the live broadcast of worship from First English Lutheran Church here in Spencer, Iowa. 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Today's broadcast is sponsored by Diane Stein. Jesus never promised us an easy life. He did promise us help to live it. 1 John 4, verse 9, this is how God showed his love among us. He sent his one and only Son into the world that we might live through him. Pastor Caldall will be leading us in worship this morning. Today's organist is Kristen Caldall. I am Karen Buchholz, your narrator for today's service. Our liturgy is the 10th Sunday of Pentecost. We'll follow the Divine Service 3, found on page 184 in the Lutheran Service Book. Our opening hymn, now in progress, hymn number 619, found in the Lutheran Service Book, Thy Body Given for Me. Hymn

0: Good morning.
1: Good morning.
0: It's good to be back, and thanks for the vacation time. And I'm glad it's done, and now we can get back to work. And a lot to do. We have a closing service this afternoon for Christ the King, a sad day, and a day that we haven't wanted to see come, but it's here. It's just not right to close a church, but here we have to do that. And so today at 2 o'clock, right? 2 o'clock is a closing service for Christ the King, if you want to join the service there. And for all Christ the King members, you know, as much pain as we feel, certainly I know that that you feel that pain much more deeply. God's blessings to you. We also have a lot of loss in the

0: sister church, I won't go through all the names because I'll forget them all, but so many people have lost brothers and sisters, and a lot of death this week. So a lot of grieving going on and brokenness. So God's blessings to all of our families. We was at LWML. I'm their new counselor, and one of our zone presidents passed away yesterday. So, I mean, it's just a lot of, you know how that, you kind of just, everything hits at once. And it's kind of one of those things, a dying church and dying people, but the Lord is with us. And the Lord always has a plan, and the Lord always has a promise, and the Lord always gives us comfort. And today we learn that he loves the lost. And he, and Paul, too, in our epistle today, and in our Old Testament, Paul talks about his longing for the lost people, the Jewish people who refused to come to Jesus. And so that's another sad thing, isn't it, too? You know, the lost people who don't come to Jesus. And so that's kind of the tone, the tenor, but our hearts ache for that. Our hearts ache for the lost. And we pray that the Lord would touch their hearts and bring them to life and salvation in Christ. Our order of service today is Divine Service 3. We do have visitors. It's summertime. Glad to have our visitors here. Buy your hymnals. We have a card for you to fill out. Sign our guest book in the back. And with that, our order of service is Divine Service 3, page 184 in your hymnals. If you're listening at home, please rise. In the name of the Father, and of the Son, and of the Holy Spirit.
1: Amen.
0: Beloved in the Lord, let us draw near with a true heart and confess our sins unto God our Father, beseeching him in the name of our Lord Jesus Christ to grant us forgiveness. Our help is in the name of the Lord.
1: Who made heaven and earth.
0: I said, I will confess my transgressions unto the Lord.
1: And you forgive the iniquity of my sin.
0: So we take a moment of silence for private confession. O Almighty God, merciful Father,
1: I, a poor, miserable sinner, confess unto you all my sins and iniquities, with which I have ever offended you, and justly deserved your temporal and eternal punishment. But I am heartily sorry for them, and sincerely repent of them, and I pray you of your boundless mercy, and for the sake of the holy, innocent, bitter sufferings and death of your beloved Son, Jesus Christ, to be gracious and merciful to me, a poor sinful being.
0: Upon this, your confession, I, by virtue of my office as a called and ordained servant of the Word, announce the grace of God unto you all. And in the stead, and by the command of my Lord and Savior Jesus Christ, I forgive you all your sins in the name of the Father, and of the Son, and of the Holy Spirit.
1: Amen.
0: O give thanks to the Lord, call upon his name, and make known his deeds among the peoples. He spread a cloud for a covering, and a fire to give light by night. And they asked, and he brought quail, and gave them bread from heaven in abundance. He opened the rock, and the water gushed out. It flowed through like a desert and a river. For he remembered his holy promise, and Abraham his servant. So he brought his people out with joy, his chosen ones with singing.

The Lord be with you. Let us pray. Heavenly Father, though we do not deserve your goodness, still you provide for all our needs of body and soul. Grant us your Holy Spirit, that we may acknowledge your gifts, give thanks for all your benefits, and serve you in willing obedience. Through Jesus Christ, your Son, our Lord, who lives and reigns with you in the Holy Spirit, one God, now and forever. Please be seated.

0: The Old Testament reading today is from Isaiah 55, verses 1 through 5. Come, everyone who thirsts, come to the waters, and he who has no money, come, buy and eat. Come, spend your money for that which is not bread. Why do you spend your money for that which is not bread, and your labor for that which does not satisfy? Listen diligently to me, and eat what is good, and delight yourselves in rich food. Incline your ear, and come to me. Hear that your soul may live, and I will make you an everlasting covenant, my steadfast, sure love for David. Behold, I made him a witness to the peoples, a leader and a commander for those people. Behold, you shall call a nation that you do not know, and a nation that did not know you shall run to you because of the Lord your God and of the Holy One of Israel, for he has glorified you. This is the word of the Lord.
1: Thanks be to God.
0: The epistle today is from Romans 9, verses 1 through 13. I am speaking the truth in Christ. I am not lying. My conscience bears me witness in the Holy Spirit that I have great sorrow and unceasing anguish in my heart. For I could wish that I myself were accursed and cut off from Christ for the sake of my brothers, my kinsmen according to the flesh. They are Israelites, and to them belong the adoption, the glory, the covenants, the giving of law, the worship, and the promises. To them belong the patriarchs, and from their race, according to the flesh, is the Christ, who is God over all, blessed forever. Amen. But it is not as though the word of God has failed, for not all who are descended from Israel belong to Israel, and not all are children of Abraham, because they are his offspring. But through Isaac shall your offspring be named. This means that it is not the children of the flesh who are children of God, but the children of the promise are counted as offsprings. For this is what the promise said: about this time next year I will return, and Sarah shall have a son. And not only so, but also Rebekah had conceived children by one man, our forefather Isaac, though they were not yet born and had done nothing either good or bad. In order that God's purpose of election might continue, not because of works, but because of him who calls. She was told, the older will serve the younger.

0: younger, and as it is written, Jacob I loved, but Esau I hated. This is the word of the Lord.
1: Please rise.

0: Holy Gospel according to St. Matthew, the 14th chapter. Now when Jesus heard this, he withdrew there from there in a boat to a desolate place by himself. But when the crowds heard it, they followed him on foot from the towns, and he went ashore. He saw the great crowd and had compassion on them and healed their sick. Now, when it was evening, the disciples came to him and said, "This is a desolate place, and the day is now over. Send the crowds away into the villages and buy food for themselves." But Jesus said, "They need not go away. You give them something to eat." And they said to him, "We only have 5 loaves here and 2 fish. And he said, "Bring them here to me." Then he ordered the crowds to sit down on the ground and the grass, and taking the 5 loaves and the 2 fish, he looked up to heaven and said a blessing. Then he broke the loaves and gave them to the disciples, and the disciples gave them to the crowds. And they all ate and were satisfied. And they took up the 12 baskets full of broken pieces left over, and those who ate were about 5,000 men besides the women and children. This is the gospel of the Lord. Please be seated.
1: The congregation will join in singing hymn number 636, verses 1 through 4, "Soul, Adorn Yourself with Gladness." This hymn will be followed by Pastor Caldwell's sermon, "Longing for the Lord," based on the epistle lesson today of Romans 9, verses 1 through 13. The hymn, again found in the Lutheran service book, is hymn number 636, verses 1 through 4.

0: grace, mercy, and peace be unto you from God our Father and our Lord and Savior, Jesus Christ. Amen. You know, our text today from Romans, and really our Old Testament lesson, but Paul writes in Romans, it's not the children of flesh who are children of God, but the children of the promise are counted as offspring. Dear friends of Christ, our epistle this morning, as I read through it, I read it and then I read it again, and my heart sank. It convicted me. And you know how the Word of God does that, and I grieve because I don't think about the lost the way St. Paul does. St. Paul hurts for them. I kind of pretend to hurt for them. How about you? Is your spirit wounded over the souls that are lost? The souls that are dying on their way to eternal suffering and pain? Are you convicted? You know, we have two emotions, and one of the emotions we talked about last week from our epistle lesson, where Paul writes that nothing can separate us from the love of God that is in Christ Jesus our Lord. And we have that promise that if you have the kingdom of God, and the kingdom of God lives in you by faith, and God rules in your heart, and you have salvation, then you rejoice because nothing can separate you from God. And we have that joy, but then we have that other emotion, that attending emotion. What about the others that don't? What about the lost? What about the sadness? You know, they don't have faith. They don't have the kingdom of God in their hearts. God doesn't rule there. God doesn't live there. They're empty. And this text convicts me. It convicts my apathetic heart. My love for lost people does not come close to what the Apostle Paul says about his loss and compassion for the lost. Paul writes about these two emotions. He says, I have the joy that I'm part of it, but then there's all my brothers, the Jewish people, the people that I love. These are the ones who should inherit it all. They've had the prophets and they've had the priests and they've had the sacrifices and they've had everything. And now they have nothing. They had everything. And they've lost it all. Paul says, my heart is filled with unceasing anguish. Why? Because people are lost. Jewish people rejected Jesus. And Paul had been once like them. Paul had been just like them once. He had been to the point where he didn't want anything to do with Jesus. Not only did he not want anything to do with Jesus, he persecuted God and the church and killed anybody who professed his name. Maybe that's why Paul had such a deep anguish for the lost, because he had once been one of them. Maybe that's why his heart ached. Does your heart ache like that for the lost? Maybe it does to some degree, but, you know, truth be told, we all bury the concern, don't we? We don't want to think about it, because who likes to think about hell? And we don't even like to talk about it. We think, oh no, here we go. It's another sermon on evangelism. Pastor is going to put the burden of the lost souls on my doorstep. For the burden of all those lost, all those dying people right in front of me, we don't like talking about that. Because if we allow God to lay that burden at our feet, it becomes very uncomfortable very quickly, doesn't it? But the Lord would have us grieve. The Lord would have us hurt. The Lord would have us feel those emotions and have a longing, a passion to save the lost. And so our theme, longing for the lost. Paul had anguish. He said, in truth, I speak. I'm not lying. My conscience confirms it in the Holy Spirit. I have great sorrow and unceasing anguish in my heart. Unceasing anguish, an internal pain and striving, an unceasing thing inside that's not satisfied. What does that feel like? What does that anguish feel like? And do we have that powerful hurt, that powerful pain, that powerful longing for the lost the way Paul did? He wasn't lying about it. He wasn't exaggerating about it. He wasn't, these weren't fake emotions. He says, this is how I feel. This is how I hurt. The Holy Spirit convicts me on this deal. I wake up in the morning, I'm convicted. I go to bed at night, I'm convicted. I'm stirred, I'm burdened. Why was he so convicted? Well, Paul tells us, the wrath of God is being revealed from heaven against all the godlessness and against the wickedness of men who suppress the truth by their wickedness. There's a judgment coming. You know, it's easy for us to say meaningless words. It's easy for us to say things like, oh, I love the lost. Oh, I want everybody to come to Jesus and be saved and then do nothing about it. It's easy to say meaningless words. Words that are never filled by action. Oh, my heart hurts for the lost. But if we felt Paul's anguish, don't you think we'd do something about it? The Bible's clear, isn't it? There is a heaven. There is a hell. Now, people don't want to talk about it, but that doesn't mean it doesn't exist. And 31%, polls say, of people in America believe that there is, or don't believe, no, 31% believe that there is a physical place of torment where people will spend eternity. 31%, the rest don't. Nearly 70% don't believe there's a place of torment. That's incredible. Jesus talked about hell. He said it's going to be eternal. He said there's going to be weeping and gnashing of teeth, eternal suffering and pain. So you read Romans, and as you read Romans, you get convicted. You get convicted because Paul was convicted to write these words. He was convicted in his heart. And if you read them, maybe the Holy Spirit will convict your heart too, the way it convicts Paul. Maybe. Maybe then the Holy Spirit will develop in you and in me an unceasing anguish for the lost. He might. You see, no one has what it takes to escape that judgment day. No one has the ability to escape. And we say, well, it's not just the heathen who turn from God that'll be in hell. It's be the good people. Be your friends and mine. Hell is going to be filled with religious people. Religious people, the air quotes, right? Religious people. People who are passionate about something. People who are passionate about one thing or another, and they're very religious. Very passionate. But religion can't save a soul. Jesus does that. Religion can't take away sin. Jesus does that. Religion doesn't offer salvation. Jesus does that. And Jesus condemned religious people. The Jews were very religious people. They were very religious people. They followed all those rules. And he condemned those who don't know salvation by Christ alone, through faith alone, through salvation alone, by grace alone. Jesus says, not everyone who says to me, Lord, Lord, will enter the kingdom of heaven. And Paul, he writes, the longing of my heart, the desire of my heart, and my prayer is that the Jewish people might be saved. I know what enthusiasm they have for the honor of God, but it's a misdirected zeal, for they don't understand that Christ has died to make them right with God. Instead, they try to make themselves good enough to gain God's favor by keeping the Jewish laws and customs. But that's not God's way of salvation. In short, the Jews were very religious and very lost. Much like the world around us today. Very religious and very lost. Again, Paul makes things clear. There's no one righteous, no, not one. And all have sinned and fallen short of the glory of God. All are broken. That means nice people aren't going to be in heaven. They're broken too. Nice can't get you there. Jesus gets you there. You need a Savior, and so do they. Our righteousness will never measure up. Our righteousness can't measure up to that righteous requirements of perfection that the Lord demands, because none of us are perfect, and we can't accomplish that at perfect. That's why there is no one who is righteous, no, not one. And we all fall short of the glory of God. However, as children of God, we're saved. No one can separate us from the love of God that's in Christ Jesus our Lord. We have it made. Brings us joy, doesn't it? Paul writes about those who believe, who possess the kingdom of heaven in their hearts. He says, we're justified freely by his grace through the redemption, the payment price that came through Jesus Christ. Jesus wants everybody to let his blood pay for their sins. He wants all people to be saved, and he has compassion. Our Old Testament lesson has an invitation. Did you read that? I love that text in Isaiah. It's an invitation. Come. Hear the invitation? An exhortation. Come get it. It's here. It's free. It's now. Come. Anyone who thirsts, come to the waters. He who has no money, come. Buy and eat. Come. Buy wine and milk without money, without price. And the invitation is, come. Just simply, come to God. But who is God inviting here? He's inviting you. He's inviting me. He's inviting the people who say, I can't save myself. Look at my past. Look at my life. It's broken. Look at all the things I've done. Look at all the wrongs, the hurts, the words. God wants helpless sinners, people who know they can't save themselves, to come into his kingdom. Jesus invites the broken. He invites the cursed. He invites the sinful. He invites the lost. You and me. You know, I once invited a friend to church. You know what she said? She said, no, you don't want me in your church. And I says, why that? She said, well, if I stepped into your church, I'd burst into flames. And we laugh at that, don't we? She meant it as a joke. Then I said, you won't burst into flames. You know what she said? You don't know the things I've done. Well, that's exactly the kind of soul that Jesus is looking for. That's exactly the kind of soul that the Lord is seeking to save. And she's already got the hard part done. She already recognizes she's fallen short of the glory of God. She has the confession of her sins down. And what's left? To yield. To come. To heed the invitation. And what does God say about the lost? Those who know they're condemned. God says, come. Buy wine and milk. You don't have to pay. It's free. Why spend money on what does not satisfy? Why spend your wages and still be hungry? Listen now, my people, and come to me. Come to me, and you'll have life. What a magnificent, beautiful invitation. An invitation by God to sinful people like us. Come to the table and live. Come. This is the food. This is the wine. Eat and drink. This is my body. Eat it. This is my blood. Drink it. And all of our hymns today have been talking about that, haven't they? Come to the table and live. Come. Eat. This is the best food of all. You know, we don't have that kind of money, enough money to buy this kind of food. Oh, we don't have enough good things in our life to cover it. So Jesus comes. He's the Lamb. He's the one who provides righteousness. He's the one who provides salvation. He provides the righteous. He fulfills the righteous requirements by becoming sin for us. And that's why you and I don't have to worry about when we step into those doors that we're going to burst into flames. That's why you're able to step into this church, into the presence of God, and live. So you won't burst into flames because of what you've done. Christ takes what you've done and redeems it on the cross. Your past aren't going to set you on fire because Christ has taken your past and redeemed it and purchased it by his blood. However, if you do not come, then you're lost. If you do not come, then your body will one day burst into flames, in the flames of hell. Do you have a passion for yourself to be saved? Do you have a passion to miss out on all that? Do you have a passion to come? Are you willing to heed God's invitation? Come, anyone who thirsts, come to the waters. And the waters are holy baptism. The waters are where most of us came when we were children, poured it on our head, and we entered the kingdom of God right there. Our parents led us. And God comes to us to save us, to wash away our sins in the blood of Christ, baptize in his name, be saved. He who has no money, come buy and eat. Come, buy wine. The wine is Christ's blood for the forgiveness of our sins, to come and be saved. Come buy wine and milk without price. Come to Christ. As we enter into his presence, then we don't burst into flames. And the phrase, buy, eat, without money, without price, speak directly to the central core of our Lutheran doctrine. We are saved by grace alone, through faith alone, in Christ alone. Salvation cannot be bought. So as children of God, you've received this free invitation. Joy. You have the saving promise of the Lord, and you believe in the Lord's promise. Incline your ear, hear, that your soul may live. However, there are those who don't. There are those who don't believe. Do you think that we can say with Paul, I have a great sorrow and anguish in my heart? Amen. And now may the peace of God that passes all understanding keep your hearts and your minds in Christ Jesus unto life everlasting. Amen. Please rise and confess our faith in the words of the Nicene Creed.
1: I believe in one God, the Father Almighty, maker of heaven and earth, and of all things visible and invisible, and in one Lord Jesus Christ, the only begotten Son of God, begotten of his Father before all worlds, God of God, light of light, very God of very God, begotten not made, being of one substance with the Father, by whom all things were made, who for us men, and for our salvation, came down from heaven, and was incarnate

according to the scriptures, and ascended to heaven, and sits at the right hand of the Father. And he will come again in glory to judge both the living and the dead, whose kingdom will have no end. And I believe in the Holy Spirit, the Lord and giver of life, who proceeds from the Father and the Son,

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1: Please rise. And we pray, gracious Heavenly Father, as we hear the Word of God today, and we know that You love the lost, that's why You went through all the pains that You did to save us. And You sent Your Son Jesus, and we're part of the lost, and the dying, and the sick, and the broken. And we would be lost unless saved by Your grace. And it is by Your grace that we are saved, and so we rejoice because the kingdom of God lives in us, and nothing can separate us from the love of God that is in Christ Jesus. However, Lord, there is the other side of that, those that don't believe. And Paul had a broken heart for it. You have a compassionate heart for it. And move our hearts to have the same compassion for those in our lives that we know are not going to be there, because Christ doesn't live there. They're very passionate people about something. They have all kinds of beliefs and ideas, and they deeply believe them, but somehow they don't understand the freedom that we have in Christ Jesus, and they haven't received the invitation to come, to yield, to confess the brokenness, to come without nothing, just simply to come to what is free, to possess that which You give in abundance, Your mercy, Your grace, Your forgiving love, Your sacrifice, Your salvation. And we pray that all of that might be seen by the lost. Yes, their sins condemn them. Yes, they're broken. But there's salvation in Christ Jesus for all who believe. And so we pray that in these last days that Your Spirit would move in the hearts of the lost, bring the lost and the erring into understanding of their sin, that they might see their need for that Savior, Jesus Christ, and let Your church be that beacon of light, that voice

0: the gospel that leads the people to the good news, that they might come and receive the gift. Lord, in your mercy.
1: Amen.
0: Gracious Heavenly Father, we pray for members of our family who are hurting because of so many losses. Again, Mike Morfitt's sister and her his brother-in-law, Ron and Sandra Kirk, passed away in a car accident. And Tom and Vicki Miller, as they grieve Tom's mom, Betty, who passed away. Roger and Vicki Godfredson, Roger lost his brother, Dewey. And Mark and Lindy Herta, Mark's brother, Doug, passed away. And so much pain and so much death and so much brokenness and so much tragedy. And we pray that you'll be with the families, uplift them with your promises. You have compassion for us, and you know we're broken, and that's why you give us a Savior, so we can cling to him. And in the broken moments, know that there is hope, and there's life, and there's love, and there's forgiveness. But in this world, dangerous, terrible things can happen, and will. And we pray you'll give us faith to endure. Lord, in your mercy. Be with those sick, shut in, or hospitalized, especially Knox Minkler and Betty Sharp, Katie Sharp, Nelda Olson, Carly Byrne, Tara Neiswanger, Angelina Kabrick, Ben Norgard, and Jesse Widby, Corey Langner. We pray for their healing. We also pray for the strength to endure in the midst of their sickness. And we pray that you'll be with our missionaries, Craig and Christy Gebhardt and Cody and Arlie Mock. Be with our military. Be with us as a congregation in the call process to find a pastor. And be with the members of Christ the King today as we do a sad thing, something that ought never, ever have to happen, a closing of a church. And a lot of grief goes with that. There'll be tears of sadness, but tears of joy that though Christ the King closes its doors, the ministry of your word does not close its doors, nor will it ever. And we rejoice in that. And we pray that you will take, you know, the members of First English, the members of Christ the King, to come to understand that we're the body of Christ here for one another, and that we support one another in the promises in which we stand. Lord, in your mercy. And we pray that you'll be with Travis and Jill Harmon, who celebrate 20 years of marriage. Pray your continued blessing upon their union, their family. Lord, in your mercy. We pray all these things in the name of our Lord and Savior, Jesus Christ. Amen. We continue with the service of Holy Communion. The Lord be with you. Lift up your hearts. Let us give thanks unto the Lord our God. We pray it is truly good, right, and salutary that we should at all times and in all places give thanks to you, Holy Lord, Almighty Father, and everlasting God, through Jesus Christ our Lord, who out of love for his fallen creation humbled himself by taking on the form of a servant, becoming obedient unto death, even death on a cross. Risen from the dead, he has freed us from eternal death and given us everlasting life. And therefore, with the angels and the archangels and with all the company of heaven, we laud and magnify your glorious name evermore, praising you and saying,

0: pray. Our Father,
1: who art in heaven, hallowed be thy name. Thy kingdom come, thy will be done, on earth as it is in heaven. Give us this day our daily bread, and forgive us our trespasses, as we forgive those who trespass against us. And lead us not into temptation, but deliver us from evil. For thine is the kingdom, and the power, and the glory, forever and ever. Amen.
0: Our Lord Jesus Christ, in the night in which he was betrayed, took bread, and when he had given thanks, he broke it, gave it to his disciples, saying, "Take, eat, this is my body, which is given for you. This do in remembrance of me." In the same way also, he took the cup after supper, and when he had given thanks, he gave it to them, saying, "Drink of it, all of you. This cup is the New Testament in my blood, which is shed for you for the forgiveness of your sins. This do as often as you drink it in remembrance of me." The peace of the Lord be with you always.

The members of First Distinguished will be coming forward to receive the true body and blood of Jesus. As each member comes forward to commune with God and with one another, the rest of the congregation will be singing hymn number 540, Christ the Word of God Incarnate. And the next hymn will be 571, God Loved the World So That He Gave. The congregation celebrates the Lord's Supper. I'd like to let you know that the ministerial staff at First English Lutheran Church is available to give pastoral care. If at any time you feel the need for spiritual help or guidance, please call our church office at 712-262-5598 for an appointment. Take and eat. This bread is my body. Take and drink. This cup is my blood. With these words, Jesus comes physically to touch his people, and we experience Easter. We come to receive our Lord's body and blood, truly present in the bread and wine. After Jesus had risen, he appeared to the disciples and showed them his wounds. Jesus told them, "The peace of God be with you." The same peace is given to us with the Lord's body and blood. By sharing in the peace of the Lord with one another, we proclaim that we are God's children, united as one family, a holy communion for all eternity. We thank today's broadcast sponsor, Diane Stein, for sharing this message in service with you. And remember, if you'd like to share in this ministry by sponsoring a broadcast, whether it be in thanksgiving to God for a special event, in memory of someone, or to help share this message with a financial contribution, you may call our church office at 712-262-5598 or send us a note at 1311 East 18th Street, Spencer, Iowa, 51301. The first hymn is hymn number 540, Christ the Word of God Incarnate. Hymn number 540.

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1: Good morning, your KICD live Doppler forecast. Patchy fog here this morning, should burn off by mid-morning. Mostly sunny for the remainder of the day. Calm winds becoming east-southeasterly around 5 miles per hour in the afternoon. Daytime highs nearing 84. For this evening, partly cloudy, lows around 60. Southeast winds around 5 to 10 miles per hour. For tomorrow, mostly sunny, highs near 85. Breezy with a south wind at 10 to 20 miles per hour. Monday night, a 30% chance of showers and isolated thunderstorms after 1 a.m. Increasing clouds, lows around 63. For more on your weather, it's NorthwestIowaNow.com.
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1: If you have your Bibles, and I hope you do, I'm going to ask you to mark John chapter 12 and then open to Exodus chapter 2. John chapter 12, the fourth gospel. We'll come back to that in a moment. Then turn to our main text for today in Exodus 2. Now, in case you weren't here last week, or if maybe I just didn't explain it enough, I wanted to remind us that what we have launched into here in the book of Exodus is a sermon series on church. We're going to walk with Moses and then the Israelites all the way to Mount Sinai. And as we walk through the text, we're going to ask questions of it that helps us to understand what it means to be church, how to be church. Let me ask you this. How do you know when you're in a church? When you walk into a place, can you tell if it's a church or not? Usually we can't, even from the outside. There's classic things like steeples, church bells. We might just know it because we know it. We grew up and it's just that way. But let me ask you this. How do you know if you're in a healthy church? Or how do you know if you're in an unhealthy one? That might be a little bit deeper. Those kinds of questions are what we're going to ask of the text. Now, remember last week, our main takeaway was how we are postured toward the Word of God has a huge impact on our entire Christian faith together. What we're going to look at today is Moses' great sin, and we're going to understand and unpack how that sin state that I talked to the kids about, that Jesus tells us needs to die, how it can deeply affect and twist our posture towards the Word, and how that can affect us as a people. So, if you will, let's read the story for today in Exodus chapter 2, verse 11. Follow along with me, please. One day, when Moses had grown up, he went out to his people and looked on their burdens, and he saw an Egyptian beating a Hebrew. He looked this way and that, and seeing no one, he struck down the Egyptian and hid him in the sand. Then he went out the next day, and behold, two Hebrews were struggling together. And he said to the man in the wrong, "Why do you strike your companion?" And the man answered, "Who made you a prince and a judge over us? Do you mean to kill me as you killed the Egyptian?" Then Moses was afraid, and he thought, "Surely this thing is known." And when Pharaoh heard of it, he sought to kill Moses. But Moses had fled from Pharaoh and stayed in the land of Midian. And once he was there, he sat down by a well. Please bow with me. Father God, I ask that you open up your word now to all of us, not only as we open it in our hands, but open it to our hearts and our minds. And the truth that you have for today, God, that each one of us is here to receive, that we would not resist it. We would hear it, and we would walk out with it, letting it shape us and form us into a healthier Christian, a more adult Christian, and a healthier church. In your name, amen. This is a moment in Moses' life where he commits probably one of the worst sins. In fact, let's do this. The kids gave me lying. Oh, sorry. Kids told me about lying. We got murder here. What are some other sins? So we got lying. We got murder. What would be on the list? We were making a list of sins. What comes to mind? Stealing. Ah, yes. Stealing. Another one? Adultery. Oof, that one. I don't know why that one's not illegal. But anyways, something else. Any others? Those are the big ones? Idols. The number one sin in the Old Testament and most of the Bible.

Well, we could keep listing. Definitely Moses has done one of the big bads. But I'm here to tell you, none of these are sins. These are evidence of sin. Sin is the reason we do these things, the reason that we keep with these behaviors, is because of a state inside of us. Our soul, maybe you could use the idea of health. It becomes so unhealthy, maybe due to our own actions. But these are outward behaviors of a sin condition, a sin state. And what we want to look at today, and what I'm suggesting, is that what we see happen with Moses here is at play under any sin that we might commit, even though he does one of the big bads. This pattern is at play. And it is that pattern, or you might call it that machinery inside of us, that when sin is in the driver's seat, our false self, our ego self, Paul calls it our old self, that when that is in the driver's seat, we're going to sin. Now, growing up in church, these are things we're supposed to not do, and we're not. But a funny thing happens when you pay attention and you watch human after human, you go through your own life, people in your life, and you read scripture, you see that more often than not, we get to God through our sin versus in spite of it. And what I mean by that is that we have this phrase known as come to Jesus moments. Anybody ever had a come to Jesus moment with a mom, a dad, an aunt, a wife, a husband? Come to Jesus moments. Unfortunately, they don't always include Jesus, but maybe we'll get there. These are moments when we have a chance to face the sin that we've been living out of and change. I want you to hold on to that phrase, come to Jesus moments. Let's dive into the text and walk through here. So first off, if you remember the story, Moses grew up where? What was his home as he grew up from child to this point in the story? Where did he hang out mostly? The palace. Moses' values and ethics are shaped more by Egyptian ideas. And not only Egyptian ideas, but upper class, royal, top 1%, palace kind of life ideas, ethics, and values. Even though he is a Hebrew, and this story, he the very next chapter, he will meet Yahweh in a way that will transform him. Moses doesn't even realize how much those other values and ethics have shaped him, because he's been living in it his whole life. I've heard it said that good religion, mature Christianity helps you to see the color of water in your own fishbowl. What that saying is trying to get at is that as we grow up, due to nature and nurture, we are fish in a fishbowl of water. And okay, mom and dad were nicer to sister than me. Boop, there's some food coloring going in our water. Okay, I had a grandmother that was just amazing and loved me. Boop, there's some color in my water. And that as we grow up, we don't realize how the color of our water is affecting the way we see entire reality. But that is exactly what healthy and mature Christianity can help us do. Moses does not realize this at this point. He walks out, and he is a person shaped by a different set of value and ethics than his own people. Let me ask you this. How important is real church participation to shaping and forming a child's ideas of what's right and wrong? How important would you rank that in your own life with your own children or other children that you know? That real church participation, not just sitting there Sunday morning, real church faith walk, how important is that in shaping the next generations, or us when we were the young generation, in shaping our ideas of what are right and wrong? Real important or little? Okay, thank you. All right, real important. Moses, we do see in the text, look at verse 12. Even though he has a different set of values and ethics, and he's kind of coming at this with some colored fishbowl water, if you will, he still

does know, though, we can tell from the text that he's doing something wrong. How do we know that? Look at verse 12. He looked this way and that. My neck's kind of stiff right now, so I can't really turn it. But he looked this way and that. That

from just encountering a conflict to committing one of the worst sins that we can think of. Some people have read this text and said, well, this was Moses' first attempt at liberation. Vengeful murder. Vengeful violence. The Bible actually has a theme of what happens when we appoint ourselves as judge over others instead of following God's voice through that. And what we see here, I call it the ego. We see the ego at work. You might call it the sin self, the ego self, the false self, the old self. The worldly self is in charge and in the driver's seat. Look at what he does not do. Does he even ask the two people that are in conflict, does he even ask any questions? He sees an Egyptian, he sees an Israelite, a Hebrew. He just jumps to vengeful violence. He doesn't find out what's going on. He just reacts. How many of you in an offended state have not taken the time to slow down and respond, but instead have been full of those emotions and that reaction that happens and done something you regret? How many of you have that? Okay, my wife's raising her hand. Thanks. How many of us have had that done to us? You know what I'm saying, where we react versus respond. It gets going real fast, that ego self, that false self. Man, it just, right? This is what's happening with Moses. Doesn't inquire what's going on. Sometimes with kids and youth, when I've tried to teach them about what this ego self is that puts us in this sin state, and then we start doing all these outward signs of sin. But one of the things that I try to say is, it's that bossy voice inside, judgy voice inside. The ego, false self, it cares about fairness and winning and being on top. Moses sees something that, hey, let's just take the text at face value. This wasn't fair. Let's just take it at face value. This Egyptian was over a slave and was beating them or whatever the conflict was. But did that justify Moses' way of handling it? See, we can be right about something, but when we let that ego self be in the driver's seat, church, we can handle it so wrong. Did Moses have any other options here? Can you think of another option that Moses might have had in this moment? Other than murder, other than vengeful violence. And yet, for some reason, he didn't take any of those options. I'm curious, how much of your day is taken up by this kind of voice? This, what I'm calling the ego voice, the judging mindset. How much of your day do you find that you're thinking about that thing that someone said that got under your skin and, oh, you wish you had said this instead? How much of your day is taken up when you're sitting there thinking about how you're not being treated fairly? I'm not talking about real abuse, okay? I'm talking about right now, like where you're just consumed with where you didn't get enough attention. You didn't get the credit that you think you deserve. Whatever the situation is, how much of your day is spent with that voice inside? Now, Moses is an interesting character in this scene because he is following a masquerade. He is a prince masquerading as a commoner, but really we know his masquerade is even twofold from that. He's actually a slave masquerading as a prince. He really has no authority. He assumes ultimate authority here. He assumes this judge, ruler, king, if you will, and he has no right to it. But that's what that ego sin self does. It just tells us that we're totally right and how we think about it is totally right, and it justifies some of the worst behavior. Let's look at the next part in the story. In verse 13, he goes out the next day. Again, no sign of him actually caring or feeling bad about what he did. He's back out the next day, and he sees two Hebrews struggling, and he asks them, one of them, why do you strike the other? And right here is this come to Jesus moment. Because he's faced with that sin that he thought he had hidden was not hidden at all.

And he has that feeling that many of us have had either in childhood or later on, where have you ever had a kid, maybe a niece, a nephew, a child, where you could tell they were more sorry that they got caught than what they actually had done? It's a parenting moment, right? It's a come to Jesus moment. See, Moses' sin state had blinded him to that he even was in sin. Billy Graham, anybody ever remember Billy Graham? Anybody ever used to watch a Billy Graham sermon? He has an amazing quote that I love about sin. He said, this is straight from him, quote, "The most devastating effect of sin is that by it, we are blinded to it." What did Jesus say is in our eye? A giant log. And what are we spending all our time doing? Looking at a splinter in someone else's. This is what Jesus is getting at. This is that ego voice, that judgmental, us winning, us knowing we're right, us being blind, like Mr. Graham, Pastor Graham is saying, that sin happens. It survives so well. It proliferates so much. It gets to us where we're doing these kind of things because we are blinded to that we even have that log or are in that sin state. We need a mirror so that our posture can change. And those mirror moments are come to Jesus moments. As I like to do, I decided to look up some science on some of these things, on this idea that more often than not, it takes us suffering, it takes us sort of hitting our head against the wall. The 12-steppers would say it takes a rock bottom moment. It's where you've suffered enough because of the sin state that you're living in and living out of, that you finally say, enough, I'm ready to change. It turns out there's some science that backs this up. They have found that humans are roughly twice as motivated to avoid loss as to pursue gains. So people don't really change until they face loss of either status, certainty, or self-image. There's another term in this world called post-traumatic growth that I read about, PTG. And it is, they've done several studies. They've looked at people who have gone through a traumatic experience at one point in their life. And they have found that over 50% have a, quote, positive change that occurs as a result of that struggle. They identify five domains of improvement. Look at greater appreciation of life, more meaningful relationships with others, increased sense of personal strength, new possibilities, and spiritual deepening. You see, church, we see Jesus on the cross and we recognize the great paschal pattern that we have order and then there is disorder and then there is reorder. We see that there is life and then Jesus showed us there's got to be death to get to resurrected life. But what do? We want to walk along in life and we want to skip over that part. Jesus showed us the only way to that resurrected life. And I believe Jesus is telling us is we have to let that old self die inside of us. Turn with me now to John chapter 12, and let's just read this one verse together. It's verse 24. And I think that this one saying of Jesus is capturing what had to happen in Moses, because next week, he's at the burning bush. Next week, he meets God, and everything has changed. He says in verse 24 of chapter 12 in John, "Truly, truly, I say to you, unless a grain of wheat falls into the earth and dies, it remains alone. But if it dies, it bears much fruit." Wanted to show y'all, in the Old Testament, when God has come to Jesus moments with Israel, he often reminds them of things that they should have not forgotten, things that they've taken for granted. And a question came to me as I was sort of chewing on this and all these things were sort of percolating, and I wondered, because in my mind I was like, well, he mentions the Exodus a lot. How often, out of all of the come to Jesus moments in the Old Testament, how often does he mention the Exodus? It turns out, and you probably can't read the text, but that big blue line, 70.5% of the time, when God is having

0: having a come to Jesus moment with Israel, he reminds them of the Exodus. The other bigger line is that he is creator, that he's created all of the universe, and then the rest are just, you know, kind of two percenters, if you will. If you break it down by book, blue is when he mentions the Exodus in a come to Jesus moment. Can you see all the blue? This story of the Exodus is repeated and echoed throughout the entire Old Testament when God is having a come to Jesus moment. And I can't help but think, as I prepared this sermon, and God was speaking to me, that there's a reason why. We'll come back to that. In the Greek, in 12:24 that we just read, the verb for dies, unless a grain of wheat dies, the verb is apothani. And we kind of lose some of the extra depth of it in the English, because what it means is to die completely. It means to be done with and done. Okay? And when we look at when it says, if you don't do this, y'all just read it. If you don't let the grain of wheat in you die, what happens? What did it say? You end up alone. Oh, sorry. I think I got out of the thing. Well, that's okay. The word for alone is monos, and it means to be completely alone. There, in the Greek, we get this sense of, you've got two options in front of you. You need to let it die completely inside of you. Thank you, Tech Booth. Or you will be completely alone. If you do not get a handle on this ego sin self that's inside of every one of us, then you will end up completely alone. And I think, church, this is something that plagues our American churches today. I say American because I've never been anywhere else, so that's just what I've seen. That we have many people who have stopped at believing of the truth of this, but kind of hold it over here from it actually being something that is that shapes us and is a higher power, and truly we get on our knees in front of the cross before. I've heard more conversations about what other people need to do and how the world would be better if this group or that group or other people would change than I usually hear out of people in church about themselves. We don't want to end up completely alone. In churches in the last 30 years, we have seen quite a decline. Now, thankfully, in the last, 3 years, we're seeing a spike back up. So something's going on. The Spirit's moving. But what got us to the point of being so alone, Jesus says, is we're not letting the grain of wheat in us to die. Okay. So what is it in us that needs to die? I think the answer lies in this Exodus story that God brought to the Israelites over and over and over again. I began to ask the question, why does God reference the Exodus so much? Why would it be 70% of every come to Jesus moment? I thought, well, when we allow ourselves to be in that sin state, one of the first things we do is forget. We forget that we have work we need to do. We get comfortable and we just settle. And we're okay, we're good, we're good enough. We don't really need to worry about continuing to work on ourselves. And one of the worst things for us is if life is going good, spiritually speaking, that's usually when we're at our lowest. We forget. As Billy Graham said, it blinds us to itself. And I thought, well, that can't be the only reason. I go, well, okay, clearly God is calling out to them, saying that, remember when I carried you and rescued you and I brought you to the promised land, when I brought you to myself. He's calling out an invitation for relationship. That story in and of itself is saying, I brought you out of slavery into freedom with me. You see, conviction from God always has hope in it. But then I thought about it a little more, and one last reason came to my mind, and I believe it was God sharing with me. If you remember the story of the Israelites that we're going to go through, every time they face a problem, what do they yell out for? Do y'all remember? They go to Moses and they cry out and they say, we want to go back. It's crazy to us. They want to go back to slavery? But they do. They call for it over and over. When they're thirsty, they call for it. When they're hungry, they call for it. When they don't, just send us back. It was better back there. And I think that one of the reasons we see this story in come to Jesus moments through all of the Old Testament is God is trying to get us to understand that when we allow ourselves to have that sin self be in charge, when we won't face the log in our own eye, we literally build our prison around us. It's why we end up so alone. We literally reshackle ourselves like the Israelites kept crying out to do, to be in slavery again. We enslave ourselves. In the Psalms, when the Israelites come back from the Babylon, they say, you broke our chains. But you know what they say next? They say, and now we can put our chains back on to you. It's freedom under God. And yet, for some reason, even though God does so much for us, as life gets better and we have less struggles, we forget. The relationship goes dormant. Yeah, if we're asked a question about what we believe, we have the right answers. But the actual time with God in relationship is left aside. And what we don't realize is we're putting those chains back on. But the beautiful thing, the gospel message itself, is that these come to Jesus moments are Jesus coming to us. God is the hero of the story of the Exodus. Yes, we can look at how the Israelites were kind of dumb and we don't understand how they wanted to go back to slavery. But what we need to see is the story of the Word of God is not the failings of humans, it's what God did. God is calling out to us and Jesus is waiting for us. Yes, you have something. I'm going to tell you right now, church, you have something that you've been avoiding. You have a log that you don't want to see. It's uncomfortable and you don't want to look at it. It doesn't mean you're worthless. It doesn't mean that you need to like just have total shame and just like be just, you know, miserable like that. No, but you also don't need to go to the other side and just, I'm good. I'm good. I'm all right. You have some. Jesus is wanting to have that moment with you. These come to Jesus moments are an opportunity not to just stop these behaviors, but to fundamentally heal the condition inside of us that's causing it. That condition is us being God. That condition is us basically worshiping ourselves. It's us being in charge instead of God. My prayer for you today, church, my hope from this message is that you will go out and you will look in that mirror. You will get alone with Jesus and let him show you what you need to work on so that you can experience the freedom from the slavery that you don't even know you're in. Bow with me. Father God, as always, I thank you for these ancient texts, this living word that holds truth for us. We can see in the story of Moses someone that wasn't even concerned about getting to know you, had no thoughts of all that you were going to do for him until he had to literally run away because of his sin. And what we see is a beautiful thing, is that as he runs away from that sin, he runs right into your arms. And I pray that, God, for each person here, that we would be willing to listen to your Holy Spirit at the sin in our lives that we need to run away from so we can run into your arms as well. In your name. Amen.
1: 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And here's what you need to know.
2: In Major League Baseball late Saturday night, the two-time defending World Series champion Los Angeles Dodgers acquired two-time Cy Young Award winner Tarek Skubal from the Detroit Tigers for three prospects. Here was Skubal's reaction late last night.
3: At this time, I'm excited to be a Dodger. You know, I'm excited to get down there and meet all those guys and, you know, chase three championships in a row. You know, it's hard to do, so I'm excited to be a part of that. But yeah, it's a lot of different emotions. You know, definitely kind of a roller coaster a little bit.
2: Elsewhere, the Chicago White Sox acquiring right-handed pitcher Luis Castillo from the Seattle Mariners. On the field on Saturday night, the Boston Red Sox defeated the Dodgers 3-2. Seidon Rafaela, a pair of home runs. The Red Sox have won 22 of their last 26. The Houston Astros over the Texas Rangers 5-4. The Astros now lead the AL West over the Rangers by a game and a half. I'm Isaac Lohenkron.
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5: Oh, what is going on? Happy Sunday to you. Hope all is well. We will get to a mall buffet a little bit later this hour, but we start with the biggest news in the sports world. That would be Tarik Skubal traded. It's funny, I literally have it in my notes from yesterday. The MLB trade deadline is tomorrow at 6 p.m. Eastern, and right underneath it I wrote, please don't tell me Tarik Skubal is going to end up with the Dodgers. That's where he's at. He's a Dodger now, an embarrassment of riches over here. And I want to make a couple of random basketball comparisons, okay? One layer to this. Jeff, you said this in the first hour. The Dodgers aren't guaranteed to win. And that's true, right? They came very close to losing to the Blue Jays in the World Series last season. They aren't guaranteed to win this season. Obviously, odds are in their favor, but they're not guaranteed to win. Is it me, or do the Dodgers give off some 90s Bulls vibes, right? A little bit where the Bulls with Jordan, Scotty, and company, they were 6-0 in the finals, but there were some close series along the way. They almost lost to the Knicks, almost lost to the Pacers. Those two final series against the Jazz were dog fights, right? So the Dodgers are not guaranteed to win. But with their stacked roster, the talent that they have, they're probably going to win. But your point is correct, Jeff. They're not guaranteed to win. It's similar to the 90s Bulls. They won every time, and the Dodgers are probably going to stack more championships in the years to come, including this year. But it's not a guarantee. It's not like, oh, you could wager the kids' college fund stress-free. It's not like that, but the odds are in their favor. Make no mistake about that.
6: So... of course, nothing is guaranteed in sports, right? And often the most talented team doesn't win, but if you have the talent and best, you tend to win. Remember, the Dodgers won out of way last year. The Blue Jays could have ended this national nightmare of the Dodgers being good, but they didn't do it last year, right? Unfortunately. And the Dodgers just have more ways to win now. That's an important note, right? Because in sports, I look at when I handicap teams or when I talk about the future of teams, I try to talk about, especially in football, like different ways to win, right? You can run the ball, you can pass the ball, you can run defense, pass defense. The Dodgers just, with Skubal now, have more ways to win, right? The starting pitching is that much better. That actually moves one of their starters now to the bullpen potentially for the postseason, right? You can't typically don't start five in the postseason. You might just start three, right, in a seven-game series. And now you have guys go to the bullpen that are really good, right? And so it just gives them more depth over a playoff series. And this is the thing about the playoffs, right? The more games you play in a series, the more likely it is the better team wins, right? That's why college basketball is so unique and football, one game, right? You might have an upset in one game. Seven-game series, Brian, you're not going to have typically four upsets in a seven-game series, right? You can, but it's unlikely to happen. So the Dodgers are not much better now, but they have more ways to win now. People are angry with the Dodgers. You shouldn't be. Your anger should be to baseball and the structure of baseball, because the Dodgers are doing what is allowed. They're allowed to defer contracts. They're allowed to have a different TV deal than the rest of baseball. They're allowed to spend a lot of money without a ton of consequence. They can afford the luxury tax bill. They're allowed to send less prospects than people thought would get the deal done. It's a baseball issue. It's not a Dodger issue. It's a baseball issue. It's going to be a big reason why the sports locked out crack next year. We're going to be sitting here next year with like wagering on, Oh no.
5: Marble softball races again? What are we doing? Ping pong? Like the pandemic?
6: Well, we're going to have Women's World Cup next summer.

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9: 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Mike Harmon and Anita Marks with you, talking school to the Dodgers. The rich get richer, all the commentary in the social media spheres. We played the clip from the Tigers TV side, and while it wasn't Sky is Falling, I like the snark and the realization of I don't even know what we're doing anymore when talking about being 2.5 games out of a playoff spot. At Anita Marks, where you find her in the Twitterverse, find me over at Swollen Dome, trading card empire to be built. But we were talking about this Scooble deal, and I put the pin in it because, you know, the radio time clock and Chris, my time clock overlord, told me I had to break. So you had one more thought on this before we move to the National Football League.
10: Yeah, it's not a riveting thought. I was just curious, what do you think the percentage of Major League Baseball team owners just own a team for financial advantage and they're not totally invested in winning?
9: But virtually all of them. Add all the NFL owners, add all of the NBA owners.
10: No, I will disagree. I was in Baltimore for 4 years. I know Steve Bisciotti extremely well. Mr. Tommy Bahama, no, he's vested.
9: Yeah, there's one.
10: Jerry Jones, vested.
9: Once upon a time, I believed it. Maybe he's rising up again.
10: John Mara, vested. There are owners that I do know that, yes, obviously the bottom line is, you know, you definitely want to make money, but also there's that added advantage of, okay, I'm willing to spend a little bit more money and lose a little bit more money or invest a little bit more money because I want a winning franchise. Listeners, don't be fooled. There are owners out there of teams that just want to make money. They don't care if they win. It's just the bottom line. And not that they don't care. Of course they want to win, but it's not the end all be all.
9: No,
10: and at
9: sure.
10: At the end of the day, if they're in the green and they're not in the red, then it's been a successful season for them, even if they finish last in their division.
9: No, that's
10: it. That's what I'm saying.
9: Well,
10: I think Major League Baseball has a pretty, I think, significant percentage of owners who feel that way than not.
9: Well, and that's the difficult thing, right? NFL is a little bit of a different animal because we do have the salary cap in place. And as we talked about, because we have the financials from the Packers, you know, your salary cap's under or right at about $300 million. You're getting $450 million off the top from your TV and radio deals.

You check out at Isaac Lohengrin, latest Angel City call. We had 1-1 draw this time out, but a team that's been on a roll, and we show our love to the excitement that he brings to the broadcast. Go check out some of those highlights. You might make them ring.

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0: Cowboys that hit the skids. Yep. Jerry Jones buys the team, hires Jimmy Johnson. They're back on top.
1: 3 out of 4.
0: The New England Patriots had zero history. Zero.
1: One Super Bowl appearance in 85.
0: And Bob Kraft hires Bill Belichick and the rest of the series. And the Chiefs? They were still hanging on to 50 years before with that one Super Bowl, and they bring in Andy Reid, and they are suddenly the dominant team in the league. So it happens all the time. So the idea that one team could just dominate and others don't have a chance, you do have a chance if you make the right decisions.
1: Right.
0: We continue on. This is Fox Sports Sunday.
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0: It is the strongest union in America. They never break rank, ever. Okay. And so they will not budge on this. And obviously the finances of baseball have changed dramatically in the last 30 years. They have more money in their pockets. Hmm. So it's not like, you know, 1994 and 2026, you have more money in your pockets. You have these extended long-term contracts that are fully guaranteed. So even if you're going to lose out on some money by sitting out and getting your way. So this is where it comes down to. Chris was talking about this.
1: Let me ask just a back question on that. Okay, so they go to a lockout. Fine. How do they get back to the field? Because if you're saying no one's going to budge, who's going to budge during the lockout?
0: No, the owners will budge.
1: Okay, so eventually someone's got to take a step right. to say, okay.
0: And by the way, the 94 situation didn't end until 18 games have been canceled the next year.
1: Right, right.
0: So there were 18 games canceled in 95. Yeah. So they was still going on that entire season. Okay. Think about that. That
1: so the owners are
0: going
1: to be the one to cave in. And the owners there will be no salary cap. So there'll be no salary cap.
2: Strike then? Because will it be a lockout or a strike then, Steve? Because a lockout is owner induced, strike is player induced.
0: Right. Correct. Exactly. It's going to be a lockout.
2: So it's going to be a lockout.
1: So the owners are going to lock the players out. Okay. So they're going to have to be the ones to get us back to baseball. Which means there'll be no salary gap.
0: Again, the players counter by saying it's the owners that got to get their act together before we do anything. This is Fox Sports Sunday. We are Fox Sports.
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1: ABC News, I'm Chuck Sievertson. Iranian state media report that the country's foreign minister says negotiations with Oman on the Strait of Hormuz are in their final stages. Mideast allies pressured President Trump to call off attacks on Iran, this after Iran made threats of counterattacks. Israel says it has problems with the Hamas disarmament deal. ABC's Matt Rivers.
2: Israel says it won't withdraw until Hamas completely disarms, but Hamas says it won't disarm until Israeli troops leave, stop bombing, and allow more humanitarian aid in. So clearly mediators have a lot of work left ahead of them to convince both sides to do all of those things simultaneously.
1: Three fires in Spokane, Washington have burned over 5,000 acres. Officials estimate at least 600 structures have been damaged or destroyed. Police confirmed three people were killed, another five were injured when a gunman opened fire outside a fast food restaurant yesterday in Twin Falls, Idaho. Police say the suspect shooter died. This is ABC News.
3: Good afternoon, your KICD live Doppler forecast. Mostly sunny today, highs approaching 84. Calm wind becoming east southeasterly around 5 miles per hour in the afternoon. Tonight, partly cloudy, lows around 60. Southeast winds around 5 miles per hour. For tomorrow, mostly sunny, highs near 85. Breezy with a south wind at 10 to 15, gusting as high as 20 miles per hour. Monday night, a chance of showers and thunderstorms, currently at 30% overnight. Increasing clouds, lows around 63. Tuesday, showers likely before 10 a.m., highs near 76. For more on your weather,
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6: The MLB trade deadline is tomorrow, Monday at 6 p.m. Eastern Time, and the Tampa Bay Rays are acquiring right-hander Freddy Peralta in a trade with the New York Mets. The Rays are giving up their 15th, 26th, and 27th best prospects in the deal. The Rays have a 3.5-game lead on the Yankees in the AL East, but right now the Rays are losing to the White Sox 3-0. It is the bottom of the fifth inning, while the Yankees lead the Cubs 2-0, top of the third inning. The Pirates are on the scoreboard, but the Reds are still up. It's 7-1, top of the fourth. Marlins up on the Mets in New York 1-0, bottom of the fifth. Guardians blanking the Diamondbacks 4-0, bottom of the fifth, while the Nationals and the Braves are tied at 2 apiece, bottom of the fifth in Orlando. WNBA, less than 2 minutes to go. The Lynx lead the Fever 102-98. I'm Monty Bolaños.
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9: All right, roll along here on another busy Sports Sunday, Fox Sports Sunday from the Fox Sports Radio Studios. All right, we spent the first hour, obviously, breaking down the whole Tarek Skubal deal that the Dodgers made with the Tigers and how it affects all of Major League Baseball. Again, coming up in our next hour, John Paul Morosi, our MLB insider and someone that's very close to the Tigers organization, is going to give some great insight on why this deal was done yesterday, why they didn't wait till the last second, which, by the way, is tomorrow before a deal was done for the best pitcher, arguably, in all of Major League Baseball. But right now, he is going to be a Los Angeles Dodger. All right, hey, looking at the calendar right now, and you're like, hey, over the last several months, what have we been talking about, right? We've been talking about LeBron James. Like, yeah, where was LeBron? Okay, that's done. Obviously, we were talking World Cup. A lot of excitement with the World Cup over, you know, several weeks. That's done. Tarek Skubal, another guy we've been talking about now for quite a while. That's done. So what that means is we have now officially cleared the pathway, although you don't really have to clear the pathway because it creates its own path.
10: It clears itself.
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0: When you stay in your home, what you love gets to stay too. From the gardens that grow wild to the grandkids that run wilder. From the Friday night baseball games to the Sunday morning brunches, even the daily crossword puzzles and the weekly book clubs. 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